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5: All right, let's do this.

welcome along to another edition of Marley in the Morning. It's hump day, we're midway through the week. Wednesday, of course, the 19th of August. Wonderful, as always, to have your company. Today in music history, back in 1967, the Beatles scored their 14th US number one single with the track All You Need Is Love. Present on the day were Mick Jagger, Keith Richards, Eric Clapton, Keith Moon, Graham Nash and Marianne Faithfull, alongside Walker brother Gary Lee. They all provided backing vocals on the track. Wouldn't you have just loved to have been a fly on the wall that day, eh? It's a birthday shout. Born today back in 1943, Billy J. Kramer, singer, who had the 1964 UK number one and US number seven single with this track,

It's a heavenly birthday shout, born today back in 1939. Ginger Baker, the drummer with Cream, who had the 1966 UK number 11 single with the track we just played. Baker was also a member of the Graham Bond organisation, Blind Faith and Ginger Baker's Air Force. We just played I Feel Free from 1967. Dipping into the 70s for the first time this morning. Today in music history, back in 1972, David Bowie played the first of two nights at the Rainbow Theatre in England on his current 180-day Ziggy Stardust World Tour. Here's the title track from the Ziggy Stardust album, 1972.

shout this morning. Born today back in 1951, John Deacon, bass player with Queen. He was the last to join the band and also the youngest, being only 19 years old when he joined. John Deacon wrote a number of Queen hit singles, including Spread Your Wings, I Want to Break Free, and the band's biggest selling single in the United States, Another One Bites the Dust. We're a couple of tracks away from this morning's workout track, so you know what I'm going to say, don't you? Get your stretches done, get yourself ready for that. Today in music history, back in 2005, a life-size bronze statue designed by Paul Daly of Phil Lynott was unveiled on Harry Street in Dublin. The ceremony was attended by former Thin Lizzy band members Gary Moore, Brian Robertson and Scott Gorham. Phil Lynott passed away in 1986, aged just 36. He had a string of hits, including this track, probably their best known. The boy

0: Time is coming up to 25 minutes past 7 o'clock. If you've just joined us, it's really wonderful to have you company this morning. We just played The 3 Degrees, When Will I See You Again, released in 1974, and it was number one today, back in 1974. Before that one, out of 1976, we played Thin Lizzy, and The Boys Are Back in Town. The two tracks lead us to this morning's workout track. We're heading off to 1997 this morning to work out alongside All Saints. They called this track, I Know Where It's At. Come on, let's get it done.
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2: We'll get more cardio out of you than your gym membership. Let's go.

Platinum One, we just played Joe and I Like Sexy Girls. It's a heavenly birthday shout. Born today back in 1969, American rapper, singer, songwriter and actor Nate Dogg, who began his career as a member of the California rap trio 213, alongside his longtime friend Warren G and his cousin Snoop Dogg. Nate Dogg is regarded as one of the pioneers of West Coast hip-hop,

by Australian duo Madison Avenue, Don't Call Me Baby become an infectious turn-of-the-millennium house anthem, driven by its catchy disco sample and empowering vocals, ultimately surging to number one on the UK singles chart in May 2000. Before that one, Nate Dogg and Where I Wanna Be. Bringing you up to date for the first time this morning, here's the current single from Pixie Lott. It's called Dance

into the current this morning. That was The Shears with Washing You, Washing Me. And before that one, Pixie Lott, Dance Like There's No One Watching. The next track was written by Ghanaian British artist Fuse ODG. The hit single Antenna peaked at number 7 on the UK singles chart in 2013 and helped popularise the Azonto dance group.

sing-along track this morning. I don't know what is Busted there. They released that one back in 2003. They called the track Year 3000. Before that one, Fuse ODG and Antenna. Don't forget, turn of the hour, we've got this morning's 8 is 8. I can tell you, you're going to be hearing from Kate Bush this morning, along with Europe, the Cool Notes, remember those guys, and INXS. Name a few of this morning's 8 is 8. Taking you next to 1991. Here's

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2 coming up to 5 minutes past 8 o'clock. 80s at 8 underway. We kicked off this morning from 1985, Bruce Springsteen's Glory Days. Today in music history, back in 2014, Kate Bush requested fans didn't take any photographs or record footage using their mobile devices at her upcoming 22-date run of performances in London. The 56-year-old star said on her website, "I very much want to have contact with you as an audience, not with iPhones, iPads or cameras." The musician added it would mean a great deal to me, but admitted that it was a lot to ask. Here's Kate Bush from 1980 with Army Dreamers.

10 minutes past 8 o'clock from 1980. Two in a row there from that year. The Ramones just played and Baby I Love You. Before that one, Kate Bush and Army Dreamers. It's another birthday shout, born today back in 1963. Joey Tempest of Europe. They had the 1986 UK number one single with this track. This-

0: Created by Belgian producer Joe Bogart under the project name Technotronic, Pump Up the Jam became a pioneering Eurodance and house landmark driven by its thumping beats and its powerhouse vocals by Yakib K, peaking at number 2 on the UK singles chart in 1989. Let's go back a couple of years with In Excess.
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sound of the 80s right there. 1987, In Excess and Need You Tonight. The next track, written and sung by legend Bob Marley and originally featured on his band's 1977 album Exodus before being released as a single in 1980, Three Little Birds become an enduring anthem of comfort and optimism, inspired by the real-life birds that nested near his Kingston home. The track eventually peaked at number 17 on the UK singles.

0: Bob Marley, 1980, brings this morning's 80s at 8 to a close. Of course, we've just played Three Little Birds. Playing next on Marley in the Morning, it's our midway extended play.
1: Marley in the Morning, we'll be right back.

evoking memories of breakdancing back in the day and Street Sounds electro albums. I was a massive fan. Seriously, even now I still get goosebumps listening to some of those old breakdance tracks. Today's Midway Extended Play track was one of those tracks from 1982. That was Tyrone Brunson, The Smurf, and of course that was the original 12-inch mix. Let's head next for 2012 with Carly Rae Jepsen.

9 o'clock. What do you think of that one? The current track from Disco Bambino, Nile Rodgers, of course, ex-Chic, and Sophie Ellis-Bextor. Track's called Dancing Without You. Before that one, Carly Rae Jepsen out of 2012 and Call Me Maybe. Sticking with the current, we've been playing this one for a good 2 or 3 weeks now, but we still love it, so it gets another spin this morning. Here's Madonna and Danceteria.

Teddy Swim's current offering just played. The track's called Break Up in Reverse. The next track was released by British-Dutch group Sam and the Womp. It combines infectious Balkan brass rhythms with modern electronic beats and a quirky vocal to become an explosive dance pop smash, storming straight to number one on the UK singles chart in August

minutes away from 9 o'clock. Travis there, they released that track back in 2008 called Something Anything. And of course, before that one, Sam and the Womp from 2012 and Boom Boom. Turn of the hour, we've got today's 5 at 9. I'm going to be playing you 5 tracks in a row, as I do that time every single weekday morning, leaving you to listen, reminisce and try and work out the year that they were first released here in the UK. Coming up after the turn of the hour, this morning's 5 at 9, here's The Jam from 1980.

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0: Into the third and final hour, the time approaching 5 minutes past 9 o'clock. Today in music history, back in 1978, the Commodores started a 5-week run at number one on the UK singles chart with the track we've just played, Three Times a Lady. Lionel Richie wrote the song about his love for his wife, mother and grandmother, hence Once, Twice, Three Times a Lady. 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Looking for the original year of UK release for the next 5 tracks I'm about to play. The only rule in place is you're not allowed to peek at the internet. We encourage you to try and do it all from memory. Let's get it underway this morning with a track from the Everly Brothers, So Sad to Watch Good Love Go Bad. But what was the year?
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0: So the first two tracks of this morning's 5 at 9 have played. We just heard ABBA as track number 2, Mamma Mia, and the idea of the year of release. And we started your 5 at 9 this morning with the Everly Brothers, So Sad to Watch Good Love Go Bad. Any idea? Think about it a bit harder. We've got 3 more tracks to play for you before we give you the answers. I'm looking for an easy 2 out of 5 this morning to win you your virtual gold star. Simple as that. Let's get track number 3 on. It's Patrice Rushen with a dance floor classic from the 80s. There's a clue. The track was called Forget Me Nots. But what was the year?
1: The 5 at 9.

0: to 5 at 9.
1: Ah, dirty. 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Too dirty to clean my act up. If you ain't dirty, you ain't.

there we go. This morning's 5 at 9 have played. We're going to rewind back to track number one right now. Go through the answers together. Looking for 2 out of 5 this morning to win you your virtual gold star. We started with the Everly Brothers, Don and Phil. So Sad to Watch Could Love Go Bad, released in 1960. Second track, we played you Mamma Mia. ABBA, of course. That was out of 1975. Your third track, Patrice Rushen and Forget Me Nots. 1982. Did you get that one? Fourth track, a dance floor classic out of the 90s. We played you CC Peniston's Finally, and that was released in 1992. And your fifth and final track this morning, Christine Aguilera featuring Redman. We played Dirty, and that was released in 2002. Did you get your 2 out of 5? Let's give you a quick recap. 1960, 1975, 1982, 1992, and 2002. If you got 2 or more correct, congratulations. You've won yourself your virtual gold star. If not, don't worry, we'll give you another chance tomorrow, same time, here on your favourite breakfast station. Just make sure you're locked in to give it another go. Let's head next for 1972. Before we play the track, it's A Heavenly Birthday Shout. Born today, back in 1940, American singer-songwriter Johnny Nash, who had the 1972 US number one single with the track we're about to play. Sadly, Johnny Nash left the world in 2020, aged 80. So heavenly birthday shouts, Johnny Nash. Here he is with I Can See Clearly Now.

0: We're into the last 30-minute stretch of the show this morning. Today in music history, back in 1971, Led Zeppelin kicked off a North American tour at the Pacific Coliseum in Vancouver in Canada. The band played to a sold-out crowd of over 17,000 fans. Another 3,000 fans outside the venue who didn't have tickets started a battle with the local police. We've just played Led Zeppelin from 1970 and The Immigrant Song.
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0: Being Wednesday, it's now time to play the third track from this week's featured classic album, which is OMD's Junk Culture. Emerging as a conscious, radio-friendly pop pivot following the commercial disappointment of their more experimental era, this vibrant 1984 single was recorded partly at the Air Studios in Montserrat, where the band absorbed local Caribbean sounds. The track uniquely blends steel drum rhythms and a Fairlight CMI bassline with professional brass arrangements crafted by renowned producer Tony Visconti. Released as the lead single from the album, it successfully reversed the group's chart slide by peaking at

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1: On a warm summer's evening, on a train bound for nowhere, I met up with a gambler. We were both too tired to sleep, so we took turns of staring

Good morning. How are you? I hope you're well. I hope you've had a great week since I've been here. Alrighty. I'm Corrie Jane and this is the Country Cafe here on Anger Radio. This is a beautiful song from Patsy Cline and Always.

Loretta Lynn and Conway Twitty, After the Fire Is Gone. And before that, Patsy Cline with Always. And to start the morning off, we had The Gambler, Kenny Rogers. I'm Corrie Jane, and this is the Country Cafe here on Anchor Radio. And who is under the spotlight? We will find out very shortly. Hello, Maureen. Glad to have you along. Thank you for being here. And hello, Nicholas. Thank you for being here too. This is Charlie Pride. And we played a lot of Charlie Pride as a child. And, you know, as I said before, my parents had the cartridge player, the very first cartridge players in the car. And they would often play Charlie Pride. This is Busted.

remember playing some CDs. I got this really cheap, CD player, record player, like CD, record and cassettes. And the speakers sound absolutely terrible. But anyway, I picked up a CD because I got given some CDs from my mum because I lost all my music collection. Anyway, she gave me these a couple of years ago. And the first CD I picked up was Charlie Pride, and that was the first song that was on the CD. I've loved it. I mean, I've heard it, you know, many years ago as well, but that's Charlie Pride and Busted. Who is under the spotlight? Do I keep you guessing, or do I tell you who is under the spotlight? The lady that's under the spotlight, very iconic in the country music, classic country music, is Tammy Wynette. I've just finished reading her book, Stand By Your Man, that she wrote. Tammy Wynette's name when she was born was Virginia Wynette Pugh. And when she was 9 months old, her father developed a brain tumour. And he always said to her mother, make sure you foster her music talent. She was 9 months old and he would sit her on his lap and play the piano. As a little girl, Tammy Wynette wanted to sing. She was destined to sing. And so Tammy Wynette did. And she sang songs that were, well, emotional, songs that spoke of love, heartbreak, and perseverance. Tammy Wynette had 5 marriages. One of them was to the iconic George Jones. And we will hear later on in the hour, or in the second hour, Tammy Wynette and George Jones with the 2 songs that made them famous. And they were married for 6.5 years. But before that, she was married to, well, the first man that she was married, she had 3 daughters, Gwen, Jackie, and Tina. And he was a very controlling kind of man. He actually had her put into a sanitarium for a while. And then she came out of there. And she left her first husband and decided that she wanted a recording career, a singing career. Tammy Wynette is one of country music's most iconic voices. Known as the first lady of country music, Tammy Wynette touched millions with songs about love, heartache, and perseverance. Her timeless hit, Stand By Your Man, became one of the biggest country songs of all times and cemented her place as a true legend. So, here's Tammy Wynette with Stand By Your Man.

Tammy Wynette's name was Virginia Wynette Pugh. Oh, I think I said that before, didn't I? Well, it was Billy Sherrill who changed her name to Tammy Wynette. And the first song that Tammy Wynette ever recorded was not Stand By Your Man, but was Apartment Number 9. And before I go on to that, though, I want to say that Stand By Your Man was very controversial because of so many marriages that she had, and, you know, why is she singing Stand By Your Man when she's not standing by George Jones? Well, she did. She tried. See, George Jones was Tammy's idol right at the very beginning, like when she was very young. She idolized George Jones. She never met him, but he was her greatest favorite singer. And then they did meet and they fell in love. And so she left her husband, Don, at the time, and ran off with George Jones. And they recorded some music, which I will play in the second hour. But the very first song she ever recorded, and she didn't know anything about dubbing, which is recording another track of harmonies over what you're singing. So she didn't have any idea what this was all about until she sang this particular song, Apartment Number 9.

And we will hear more about Tammy Wynette in the second hour. And I just enjoyed reading her book and also reading Jackie Daly's story as well. But her book was just, and there was also a movie made of Tammy Wynette as well. But we will hear more in the second hour. One of Mum's other favourite singers was country cross pop, Connie Francis. And I've played a couple of Connie Francis songs already, but this one was on a CD that Mum used to play. Mum used to actually like to sing some of her songs. At one stage, Mum had an organ and she would sit and play the organ and she would sing some of Connie Francis' songs. Mum was not a singer, not at all, but she just did it to pass the time away, I think. Oh, I don't know. She just sometimes would sit there and play the organ. She didn't have it for very long, unfortunately. But I think the real person that played Connie Francis was Mum's auntie, and I knew her as a child and she died when I was 11. But I do remember dancing with this little old lady. She was such a sweet little thing, and she loved having us kids around sometimes, and we would draw on slates, you know, the with chalk, a bit like a blackboard, but it was a piece of slate. And so she would look after us while Mum would go and do her shopping and stuff like that. And she would sometimes play the piano as well. And so this is called Secondhand Love, Connie Francis.

And of course, one of the other singers that we really love, and she's done so many songs, different ones, is Dolly Parton. And I love this one particularly. I spent some time with, I had tapes that somehow ended up in my collection many, many years ago. And I tried to play this song on the guitar. It's My Kind of Man.

Oh, I love that song. I remember when we were kids, a friend of the family's came and stayed with us, for 3 months, and he would take us to gym, which was part of the school, every Tuesday night. And he would play that particular album, and that particular song comes from the album, Have You Never Been Mellow? And the song is Water Under the Bridge. And I come to really love that album. I had the record. I'm going to try and see if I can track it down again. And also Olivia Newton-John's Greatest Hits Volume 1. I really love those. And before that,

I used to sing that song, like, and of course when you're children, you don't even know what you're singing about, do you, really? And I used to, like, at school, sometimes, like, you know, we'd have our lunch and whatever, and I'd walk around the school singing that song. And there was another song that Craig absolutely loved and played a lot, which wasn't really a country song. It was by George Baker's Selection, Baby Blue. And Craig used to play that song ad nauseam when we were kids, and I'd go around singing that too. I remember one day my friend and I were on a seesaw. We were singing to our heart's content all these country songs and songs that we loved at the time. I'm Corrie Jane, and this is The Country Cafe here on Anchor Radio. And soon, in the next hour, we will be talking more about Tammy Wynette and her marriage to George Jones, and playing two songs that they did together that were the most popular in the country music. Hello, Chris. Great to have you along. Thank you for being here. This is Jim Reeves now, and I love you because...

Jim Reeves and Distant Drums and I Love You Because. I'm Corrie Jane. This is the Country Cafe here on Anchor Radio. We're going to go to an Australian country artist. Of course, I've told you before I met him, Johnny Chester, and we're going to have two songs from him. I Love You So, Rebecca, which my brother absolutely loved. I remember one day, this was before we all got married and he was a teenager, he said he was going to name his child Rebecca Rayleigh. Well, he didn't end up doing that. So, he loved that song, I Love You So, Rebecca. And then we're going to hear Johnny Chester with Nowhere in Particular, which is a rather cute song.

0: wish you'd stop that whistling. It wasn't me whistling. But it was you. No, it wasn't me. I thought it was you. Well, I wonder who it was. Whoever it is, I wish he'd stop it. We'll have every dog in the neighborhood following us. Don't talk about my girlfriend like that. Get! Ruff, ruff, ruff. Get! 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I'm going to be smacking the mouth.
1: Typical Australian. Oh, that's a cute song. Johnny Chester. No in particular. And I love you so, Rebecca. And, yeah, it's quite good. I was just doing a few things this afternoon and fixing up playlists, making sure that, you know, I had everything that I wanted. And I came across Marty Robbins. And, of course, I love the voice of Marty Robbins. When I was a child, they used to play the song Devil Woman, which I've played a couple of times. I was frightened of that as a child, but, of course, now I love it. But Marty Robbins, you all know the song El Paso, which talks about him being the cowboy in love with Felina. Well, there's a song he did. It goes for about 8 minutes, so it's quite long, but the story is fascinating. It's a full story all about Felina. So we're going to hear the two songs together. I'm Corrie Jane. This is Country Cafe here on Anchor Radio.

Wow, there you go. A whole story all about Felina and El Paso. Marty Robbins on Anchor Radio. I'm Corrie Jane, and this is, oops, I'm trying to do something here, and this is Country Cafe. I need to find my, oops, information, and I haven't quite worked out how, whoops, here we go, to get that information. Here we go. Alrighty, now, under our spotlight was Tammy Wynette. So, let's hear some more information about Tammy Wynette. Who was Tammy Wynette? Well, I spoke about Tammy Wynette being, here we go. Tammy Wynette was one of country music's greatest female singers, often called First Lady of Country Music. She became famous in the late 1960s and 1970s for her emotional ballads about love, heartbreak, and resilience. Tammy Wynette was born on May 5th, 1942 in Mississippi, USA. She died on April 6, 1998, age 55. Tammy Wynette recorded more than 20 number one country hits during her career. Known for her powerful, expressive voice and heartfelt performances, her best-known songs include Stand By Your Man, her signature hits from one of the biggest selling country songs ever, D-I-V-O-R-C-E, Till I Can Make It On My Own, Good Lovin' Makes Everything All Right, Your Good Girl's Gonna Go Bad. Her career highlights: she won Female Vocalist of the Year several times from the Country Music Association. Inducted into the Country Music Hall of Fame in 1998. She had a successful recording partnership with her then husband, George Jones. Together they recorded classics such as Golden Ring and We're Gonna Hold On. Tammy Wynette's music has influenced generations of country artists, while Stand By Your Man sparked decades. While Stand By Your Man sparked debates because of its lyrics, it remains one of the most iconic songs in country music history. So I played Stand By Your Man already, so I'm now going to play the two songs that were mentioned that she recorded with George Jones. So here they are, George Jones with Golden Ring, George Jones and Tammy Wynette with Golden Ring, and we've got to hold on.

Tammy Wynette and George Jones, We're Gonna Hold On before that golden ring. And that ends the spotlight on Tammy Wynette. So, yeah, great singer. Certainly one of my favourites, one of my mum's favourites when I was growing up. I think the very, very first song I heard was Stand By Your Man. And the first album I heard was Tammy Wynette's Gracious Hits Volume 1. And she also did Kids Say the Darn Things, and all about children, and some of the emotional songs there about children and custody and children not knowing which parent to stay with. Divorce, D-I-V-O-R-C-E, was on that song, and also Bedtime Story, which I've played a few times as well. In fact, I think the album was either called Kids Say the Darn Thing or Bedtime Story. I'm Corrie Jane, and this is Country Cafe here on Anchor Radio. Now here's a song that I'm sure many women out there can appreciate. It's called One's on the Way. Loretta Lynn.

You're bringing a few old army buddies home. You're calling from a bar. Get away from there. No, not you, honey. I was talking to the baby. Wait a minute, honey. The doorbell. Honey, could you stop at the market and...

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And, yeah, we'd play that. Craig and I would play that ad nauseam. We're going to go right back to the 60s with this one. And Johnny Horton. Mum used to play Johnny Horton a lot. All for the Love of a Girl.

Johnny Horton, All for the Love of a Girl. Well, we have about 34, oh, two, no, no, no, yeah, well, I can't work it out. Okay. We're going to have two songs from Suzanne Prentice, which we used to play a lot of as well when I was a teenager. The first album I heard was the album called One Day at a Time, where she sang a lot of gospel, and well, they were all gospel and hymns. And she's a New Zealand girl, Suzanne Prentice. And we're going to hear Please Come to Boston and The Wedding Song.

I actually liked that version better than the one I played last week, or was it the week before? Jeannie C. Reilly. But that version's Connie Francis and The Wedding Cake. And before that, we had Suzanne Prentice with The Wedding Song and Please Come to Boston. Now, we're going to hear from Don Williams with Emmylou Harris, If I Needed You.

Don Williams, Lay Down Beside Me, and with Emmylou Harris, If I Needed You. Well, I'm going to leave you with another Don Williams song, which is, I would have to say, is one of my favourites. In fact, it probably is my favourite, along with I'll Be Faithful to You. But this one is just beautiful. The guitar, the arrangement, the whole song is so picturesque, I think. So in the meantime, whoops, let me check that. Thank you for being here and listening. I appreciate it. And I will be back tomorrow morning with Footprints. And Footprints is a show that is very relaxing, laid back. It's very, the songs give a message. So if you're looking for a message, you'll find it in Footprints. So I hope you'll join me for that. Remember today, Tammy Wynette was under the spotlight, and it was great to be able to read her book and know all about her. And she certainly was famous in a lot of ways, but she led a very, very sad life, full of, she couldn't be happy without having a man in her life, and she couldn't be happy without sleeping with someone and being with a man. And I think all her life she was chasing her tail, looking for that happiness that unfortunately she never really found. She made bad choices and married men that were no good for her, and, you know. So, yeah, she led a very sad life, and her songs reflect that. But nonetheless, she certainly was very popular in the country world scene. So stay around. There's more shows for you today, and I will be back again tomorrow. So take care. Have a great day today, whatever you're doing. And I hope that you've enjoyed this show. I certainly have enjoyed presenting it to you. So I'll leave you now with Don Williams and, as I said, my favourite, very picturesque, very beautiful song, We've Got a Good Fire Going. Take care. Thank you for listening.

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That was Shred with their dark country southern rock style version of Metallica's Enter Sandman, which is pretty bloody good. Thanks to Joe for the last couple hours. Welcome to the Rampaging Rock Show. Nearly never happened tonight because I fell asleep in the recliner after posting my promo about half an hour to go, and yeah, zonk. Woke up with about 5 minutes to go thinking, shit! So, sprinted down the stairs with the dog. Not the ideal thing to do when you have a guide dog and lots of steps. He did a very quick pee for a change and then sprinted back up the stairs, managed to catch my breath, and then go alive. And we're here. Next up, we have got a triple whammy from Accept, kicking off with Teutonic Terror.

Phones are up. Let's rock. Righto's Rampaging Rock Show on Anchor Radio.

That was Be the Bastards by Accept. And before that, we had Teutonic Terror. We've got another Accept track coming up. Track even. The reason I am playing three Accept tracks back to back is because in maybe about 2 weeks, possibly three. Yeah, 3 weeks' time, they are set to release their 50th anniversary album, 1976 until 2026. Re-recorded 19-track albums and 19 tracks of Accept with guest stars on each track. So they've got Rob Halford on one of the tracks, they've got Kirk Hammett from Metallica on another track. It's going to be a bloody good album. I'm surprised there are only 19 tracks, but that is due for release on the 4th of September, and it's called Teutonic Titans. So put that one into your saved upcoming albums option on whatever platform you choose to listen to your music on. Next up, this is Accept, Balls to the Wall, and then we're going to get some Slave to the Grind after that.

Balls to the Wall from Accept. Look out for that new album coming out on September 4th, 50th anniversary of 19 of their greatest hits, with 50 well-known artists on those songs. That's going to be a cracker. I've heard a couple already, and it's good. This is Skid Row, Slave to the Ground.

That was Metallica, Now That We Are Dead, from their 2016 album Hardwired to Self-Destruct. Next up, we've got Manowar. I generally don't really play Manowar. I remember somebody introducing them to me when I worked in Asda way back in another lifetime, and I just thought, nah, not my kind of thing. It's just a little bit of a weird bunch of dudes, and yeah, but you know what, on reflection they actually have some decent tunes, and they're just slightly mental. But let's face it, most people in the music industry are slightly mental, and some of them have some decent tunes, like these dunes. Like these dunes. That's a combination of dudes and tunes. Dunes. Oh man. Okay, must be the effect of the Butterbean Arrabbiata. I'm not going any further with that one. Fighting the World from Manowar. Up next.

0: Man of War Fighting the World. Okay, that was maybe about 35 years ago that I was introduced to them, and yeah, still not convinced that they're any good. This is Welcome to the Circus. The Circus. What is up with my tongue? Evidently, I need to exercise it more.
1: Five Finger Death Punch. Welcome to the Circus.

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0: That was Airborne
1: with Candy Store.
0: I don't know why Americans... Oh, sorry, Kid in the Candy Store. I don't know why Americans call sweets, as we call them, candy. Don't make any sense. This is Motorhead Rock Out. And then we've got another Motorhead.

0: rock out with your cock out with Motorhead there. This it's not rock out with your cock out. This is the Rampage and Rock Show. But this is more Motorhead. You know what, I'm going to start that again because I just rudely interrupt Lemmy rocking out with his cock out. This is In the Name of Tragedy, which I'm going to restart after this jingle. Lay back and dream
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0: That was Kerry King, guitarist from the Almighty Slayer, and that was his track Residue from his debut solo album From Hell I Rise from 2024. He plays bass and guitar and backing vocals on that. Paul Bostoff on drums. I'm not even going to try and pronounce the name of the singer on that, but that is a bloody good track. Kerry King, apparently, I was described as looking a little bit like him, only a much bigger version. Apparently, I don't know, I can't confirm or deny that. Next up, we have got some Judas Priest. So if Walter's listening, he will like that. Behind the Hammer and the Anvil. After this interesting but pretty basic jingle.
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2: The horns are up. Let's rock.

That was Overkill with Ironbound. Before that, we had Prepare for Attack from Havoc, and then a double from Testament. We had Down for Life and Electric Crown. And before that, of course, Judas Priest, Between the Hammer and the Anvil, which is not a good place to be. Although, it depends. Emily on the chat referring to looking for a mallet to deal with her temperamental, can't say the word because I'll trigger everybody's devices, but their Amazon device with an A, an L, an E, an X and an A in that order. Hopefully that didn't trigger. But apologies for the lengthy delay and my absence for 3, 4, 5 songs. I had some urgent duties to take care of, which involved a very, very, very tasty chicken in red wine sauce with potatoes and some thick tiger bloomer bread with some really nice, tasty, real butter. Oh. And I've got some lovely chocolate ice cream, I think, for dessert. Oh yeah, absolutely amazing. Okay, maybe we should play a song. Next up, this is All Night Long, which I'll probably be awake all night long now after eating my dinner so incredibly late. Oh, to help if I played the bloody song, wouldn't it? Well, off-keyed the mic, forgot to play the song. Classic mistake. This is Red Voodoo.

That was the Mighty Iron Maiden, with the writing on the wall from their 17th studio album from 2021, Senjutsu. Senjutsu being the art of tactics and strategy in war, Japanese term. It's a great album. If you haven't listened to it, you definitely should. Before that, we had All Night Long from Red Voodoo. Never heard of them before. Came across that track during the week. I thought it was pretty decent. Next up, we have got Ozzy Osbourne from 2024 with a couple of Billy Idol's reprobates, Billy Morrison and Steve Stevens, from the Billy Morrison Project. And this is what my neighbours indulge in on a regular basis. Crack cocaine.

That was the Texas Hippie Coalition, Don't Come Looking. Before that, Crack Cocaine from Ozzy, Billy Morrison and Steve Stevens. Next up, this is Hear Me from Here I Am.

That was Wicked Mystic from Annihilator, and before that Alice in Hell, also from Annihilator. Before that Disturbed with Unstoppable. Before that Bloodline from Slayer. And before that Angry Again from Megadeth. And apologies again for another, what was that, 1, 2, 3, 4, 5, 6 track run of songs with no interruptions. But then, you know, some radio stations, you listen, you think, well, just stop talking and play the bloody music. So there you go, 6 tracks back to back whilst I was enjoying some delicious chocolate brownie ice cream from Liddles. Oh my god, that stuff tastes just like Haagen-Dazs, better than Ben and Jerry's, and about maybe half the price, possibly even a third of the price. Definitely recommend it. Next up, we've got Monster from Skillet.

0: That was Monster by Skillet, a song which I had completely overlooked and was thankfully reminded of that by Andrew and Gillian, regular listeners to Guilty Pleasures. Their daughters, I can't remember which one, chose that from one of the shows. It's such a good tune. Next up, Black Label Society with Funeral Bell. 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

Black Label Society with Funeral Bell. Next up, we've got a double from Slayer, and then some Volbeat, and then some Mudvayne. This is Dead Skin Mask.

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Let's rock. Righto's Rampaging Rock Show. 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

Dead Skin Mask kicking off the double from Slayer there, and that was Skeletons of Society, both tracks from Slayer's 1990 album Seasons of the Abyss. We go from Slayer in California all the way over to Copenhagen and those Danish rockers Volbeat with Seal the Deal.

That was Death Angel with The Moth. Before that, Seal the Deal from Volbeat. Next up, Death Looms from Mudvayne.

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1: That was Death Blooms from Mudvayne. Slightly mental song. Next up, we've got the Mighty Motorhead with their rendition of the song that they wrote together with Ozzy Osbourne and, was it Zakk Wylde? I think it might have been. Way back in 1991, Ozzy released it on his album No More Tears in 1991, and Lemmy and Motorhead released it on March or Die in 1992. So this is Motorhead's version of Hellraiser. Which apparently is not playing. That's... Oh, it is playing. My apologies.

Dio with Fever Dreams 2019 remaster. Before that was Hellraiser, Motorhead's rendition of that. Next up, we've got an interesting cover from a band called 999 of a Nickelback song, which is How You Remind Me.

That was 999 with their cover of Nickelback's, how you remind me, from the album Silver Side Up from I think 2001. I actually played that this morning on the breakfast show. Well, the original, the Nickelback version. But that is a pretty good cover. Laura's showing her appreciation for that one. Got another cover coming up to play out with. Thanks for listening. If you've stuck with me for the majority of the show, then well done. Be back on Wednesday night with Guilty Pleasures. And if you're still listening at this point, then a sneaky little preview for Guilty Pleasures on Wednesday night. And if you listen to this on repeat, then you'll get this on Wednesday afternoon. The theme for Guilty Pleasure on Wednesday is kind of obvious. It's the letter B. Any songs beginning with letter B. So if you're listening to this or the repeat on Wednesday, then you've got a head start on the rest. You can get your songs into me and I will get them on the playlist. We're going to play out with Testament, their 2012 cover from the album Metallic Attack, which was a tribute album to Metallica. And it's a cover of Metallica's 1983 song, Seek and Destroy, from their debut album, Kill 'Em All. It's a pretty bloody good cover. Thanks for listening. Take it easy. Enjoy the rest of your weekend. Have a good week and I'll catch up with you on Wednesday night. Bye for now.

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Number 9 on our chart from our chosen year on the Airplay 40 Rewind. 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It was the year that Steve Wozniak and Steve Jobs created Apple Computer Incorporated. January the 3rd they created it. They shipped their first computers on the 10th of June. They went on to do quite well, didn't they? But what is our chosen year? I think you know what the answer is. Facebook.com/airplay40 is the place to go. Bakara, Yes Sir, I Can Boogie is this week's number 8 on the Airplay 40 Rewind.

It's the Airplay 40 Rewind with hot chocolate. So you win again at 7 from our chosen year. So as I was saying earlier on, it was the year that we said goodbye to the Apple computer. It was the year we also said goodbye to smallpox because the last natural case of smallpox was discovered in Somalia. It became the anniversary of the eradication of the smallpox virus. But what is our chosen year? I've got some more, maybe more obvious clues for you coming on the way for you in a few moments' time. If the music doesn't help, here's Leo Sayer and When I Need You on the Airplay 40 Rewind.

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1: Nice parking, Sam. And here comes Tanya on a bike, off to French class.
2: Hiya.
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But what is our chosen year this hour? 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So that was number 5 on the singles. Let's take a little sidestep and look at some of the albums that are out this year. Their greatest hits from the Eagles came out. This from it then, Life in the Fast Lane on the Airplay 40 Rewind.

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our number one album from our chosen year, The Shadows and their Greatest Hits album. And they were Apache on the Airplay 40 Rewind. What is our chosen year? Thinking of what the answer is, you can tweet me at Airplay 40. And you can also send me a message to Instagram as well. Look up Airplay 40 charts in our chosen year as well. Sex Pistols released God Save the Queen. It got subsequently banned after causing controversy. But what is our chosen year? Back to the singles at four. It's Rod Stewart. I Don't Want to Talk About It on the Airplay 40 Rewind.

It was the year we said goodbye to the king of rock and roll, Mr. Elvis Presley, and way down on the Airplay 40 Rewind. Into the top three singles we are then from our chosen year at two, bit of David Soul and Don't Give Up On Us. But what is the year?

0: 40 Rewind then, from our chosen year, David Soul, and Don't Give Up On Us. But what is our chosen year? If you think you know what it is, or if you're guessing, well, guess not more, because I will have the answer for you in just a few seconds time as we count down from 10 and to reveal the number one song and, of course, reveal our chosen year on the Airplay 40 Rewind this hour.
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0: Right, let's count down from 10 to 1 and reveal our chosen year this hour on the Airplay 40 Rewind. At 10, Mistake is Crow, rocking all over the world. Wings, Paul McCartney, and Wings and Mullock Entire was at 9. Yes, I Can Move from Baccarat was at 8. 7, Hot Chocolate, So You Win Again. Leo Seria, When I Need You was at 6. 5, Donna Summer, I Feel Love. 4, I Don't Talk About It by Roger Stewart. 3 was Elvis Presley and Way Down. 2, Don't Give Up On Us was David Soul. And at number 1, our chosen number 1 from our chosen year this hour, which was 1977. It's ABBA, Knowing Me, Knowing You.
1: Number 1.

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one of the big singles from our chosen year. Paul McCartney, Stevie Wonder, Ebony and Ivory, released in the spring. In fact, it was released on the 26th of March. Don't ask me how I know this. I have all my stats and facts in front of me. There we are, number 9 on the Airplay 40 Rewind this hour. But what is our year? Any ideas? If you think you know already, facebook.com/Airplay40 is the place to go. Let me know what you think is this year's, or this hour's year, I should say, on the Airplay 40 Rewind. So, at 8 was Madness, House of Fun.

I Don't Want to Dance, 7 on the Airplay 40 Rewind this hour. But what is our chosen year? It was a year that NFL players staged a 52-day strike. As well as that, in the cinemas, we're watching Gandhi, starring Ben Kingsley and John Gielgud. But it also won the Oscar the next year. But what is our chosen year on the Airplay 40 Rewind this hour? At 6 was the Bay City Rollers. Give a little love.

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Would I be right in saying that's probably one of their biggest ever singles? The Human League, Don't You Want Me Baby, from the album Dare, one of our big albums from our chosen year on the Airplay 40 Rewind. But what is our year this hour? Think you know, facebook.com/airplay40 is the place to go. Duran Duran released an album called Rio. This was the title track to it. Here we are then. It's our next album track on the Airplay 40 Rewind this hour.

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7: There are two types of drive you can have on the motorway. One that feels like this.
8: Or one that feels...
7: like this. The difference is just a few little changes. Like giving more space to the car in front or not hogging the middle lane. 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So we all feel a little less and a lot more National Highways.
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one of the big albums of our chosen year. Lexicon of Love was the album from ABC. That was a single, of course, The Look of Love. But what is our chosen year this hour on the Airplay 40 Rewind? It was a year that Little Shop of Horrors opened in the States, New York City. But what is our year? Let's carry on with our singles from our chosen year. Four was Culture Club. Do You Really Want to Hurt Me?

One of the biggest films from our chosen year was Rocky III. That was a soundtrack to probably one of the most famous scenes from it, wasn't it? Survivor, Eye of the Tiger on the Airplay 40 Rewind in at 3-2 is Irene Cara and Fame.

0: Who can remember the dance? Do you remember the dance? Number two on the Airplay 40 Rewind, Fame from Irene Cara. Stand by then. This year's big reveal on the way for you in a few seconds' time. And the number one song here on the Airplay 40 Rewind.
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0: So let's count down from 10 and reveal this year's number one on the Airplay 40 Rewind this hour. The Jam and Tank called Madness was in at 10. 9 was Stevie Wonder, Paul McCartney, Ebony and Ivory. At 8 was Madness, House of Fun. 7, Eddie Grant, I Don't Wanna Dance. 6, Space City Rollers, Give a Little Love. At 5 was Tight Fit, Lion Sleeps Tonight. At 4, Culture Club, Do You Really Want to Hurt Me? Either Tiger was at 3 was from Survivor. Irene Cara and Fame was at 2. And the number one song from our chosen year, still a massive tune, Dexys Midnight Runners, Come On Eileen, from 1982.
1: Number one.

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evening. Welcome to another Guilty Pleasures. Believe it or not, this is number 50. Wow, how did that happen? Tonight's theme is pretty obvious. It's songs beginning with the letter B. But don't get cocky, because next week might not be C. It could be Z. Well, who said I studied the alphabet properly? I could have studied the alphabet backwards, or from the middle, or just jumbled it up and just do it randomly. In which case, I'll probably lose complete and utter track of where I am. As usual, I've got a playlist filled with songs beginning with B. I went through about 2,000 songs yesterday, and believe it or not, I'm now getting songs coming in that I didn't see yesterday. I'm thinking, how can I get through 2,000 songs and miss those? To Laura, who's listening, to Mum, to Mark, to Gillian, to Andrew, to Zoe, to Eve, to Evelyn, to Evelyn's family. The names escape me at the moment. Isla Rose and Coral. I'll have to come back to that because my speech is going far too fast. Shout out to Nick. Apologies for that. We've got a few songs to kick off with, and then once your songs start coming in, I will start butchering the playlist in my inimitable style of mass destruction. I'm just saying, there better be some Iron Maiden or some Metallica. Andrew, if you were to send me battery, I'd be

Kid Rock with that bodity bodity, whatever the hell that is. Bodity. If you say that in Scotland, that means something entirely different. Before that, Basket Case from Green Day.

Meredith Brooks there with Bitch. Before that, Jimmy World with Bleed American. Still laughing at that Kid Rock song. What the actual. This is Back on the Chain Gang. 2007 remaster from the Pretenders. This is for Laura.

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1: Wow, you guys are making me work. I was going to say for my money, but this is completely voluntary. I'll be putting a hat round at the end. Well, than saying that, the amount of people listening in varied locations, that's going to take a hell of a long time to get back to me, so probably completely pointless. That was Bohemian Rhapsody from Queen. That was chosen by Emily and Graham. Before that, Barracuda from Heart, chosen by Graham. And before that, Bad Medicine from Graham. What have we got next? Got a lot of stuff coming from you guys. I spent ages over the last couple of days going through about 2,000 songs. I pulled up a list, everything beginning with B. And you lot have defeated the Spotify B list because you have given me songs that were not on the B list, which is fantastic, but it also means I'm scurrying about like a madman here, putting tracks together. I'm juggling three playlists at the moment to get these songs on. So next up, I'm going to run about two songs together. Dave would not have liked the last one. The last song, one of my brother's favourites of the karaoke, reminds me of a funny story. My brother was going off to his police dog training course down in Melton Mowbray in England, and my mum dropped him off to get on the coach that was driving down with all the other people who were going down to do their police dog training. And mum handed a tape to the bus driver and asked if he would play that and some nice tunes for the guys as they drive down the road. So Neil's sitting at the back of the bus. Next thing the tape comes on, and here is Neil singing Bohemian Rhapsody on karaoke. I'm guessing he probably never moved faster in his life shooting down the front of that bus to eject that tape from the console. Probably nearly put the bus off the road in the process. But that was one of his favourites. Next up, we have got another one of Emily's choices, Boulevard of Broken Dreams from Green Day. If it bloody plays. Come on. It's playing silly buggers. I have to do this another way. Hold on, I'll play a jingle first.
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1: Okay. Now we're going to have to re-edit because I skipped forward an entire song to Theory of a Dead Man, The Bitch Came Back, which is another one of Emily's choices. Bang.

Break Stuff from Limp Bizkit. That was for Emily. Next up, Boulevard of Broken Dreams as P.

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1: Boulevard of Broken Dreams, one of Emily's shouts. I'm guessing Dave would probably have chosen that one as well. I'm surprised, Dave, you didn't also choose Basket Case right at the start. Next up, we have got The Struts with Body Talks for Gillian.

Shinedown with Bully, and before that the Struts with Body Talks for Jillian. Next up we have got Bones from Imagine Dragons. Think this might be for Zoe. Not entirely certain.

Baby Said from Maneskin for Zoe, and before that, Imagine Dragons with Bones also for Zoe. This is Black Betty Ram Jam for Jillian.

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1: Black Betty Ramalam. Was it Ramalam? Oh, Bamalam. Ramalam. I've got a really dodgy joke about that, but I cannot air that one here. But if you want to hear it, private message me. Ram Jam wasn't Ramalam. That's a whole different thing. that's the Aberdeen playlist. Upper Aberdeen. Well, the Yorkshireman in Aberdeen. No, that's Cornish in Aberdeen. I'm not going any further of that one. Aberdonians. I'm not sure why I went into broad Yorkshire and then Cornish there. I've no idea. Right, I'd better just go and tune a buttery and get on with this buggering playlist. Next up, for a Yorkshireman next, actually, Buddy Holly from Weezer.

0: Baby I Don't Care from Transvision Vamp for Dave, and before that, Buddy Holly from Weezer also for Dave. Next up, we've got Eagles with Best of My Love for Laura, followed by The Stones with The Beast of Burden also for Laura.
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ZZ Top with Beer Drinkers and Hellraisers as a nod to Frank Beard, the drummer from ZZ Top, who sadly passed away yesterday. That's Mark's choice. Next up, Deep Purple and Burn. Mark's second choice.

Deep Purple and Burn from Mark. Saw them live with an orchestra once. They were awesome. Next up, Born to Run, Bruce Springsteen, Mark's third choice.

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1: Bruce Springsteen, Born to Run. I'm surprised nobody picked the other one, Born in the USA. Speaking of which, after me at the top of... Wait a minute. What time is it? Hold on. Better check. 19:42. Completely unprofessional. I had no idea what the time was. Too busy juggling three playlists and searching for your songs and all over the place and all over the map tonight. I'm not going to lie down after this. Talking about the USA, at the end of this show, stay tuned for Life is Strange at 9 p.m. until 10. Matt tonight has a special guest, a guy called Jordy Stringer, who is fascinating. He is from Ohio, and he is quite probably going to be the first ever blind and indeed black judge. So that is quite something. I'm sure there are plenty of judges in the US who are of black or mixed race, multiple race, whatever. But blind? I don't think I've ever heard of a blind judge. But blind and black, that's quite something. It's going to be from 9 until 10. And I would stay tuned because that's going to be a good one. I will have to run out with the dogs. I'm probably going to miss the start of that. We better get on with the tunes because I've got a few left of yours before we go on to the reserve list, which is plentiful because I trolled through thousands of songs yesterday. Well, 2,000 to be precise. Knackered.com. Next up, this is Graham Shout, Def Leppard and Bad Actress.

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1: That was Zep with Babe, I'm Gonna Leave You. I once stayed in a house in, well, it was on a small island called Ligorse Island, which is off of Miami South Beach. It was my then girlfriend's aunt and uncle, I think it was, that owned it. And these were like multi-million pound, like swanky American houses that owned by lots of mega stars and money people. Anyway, they had three houses on their property: the main house, the gardener and chauffeur and cleaner's house, or maid, I think they call it. And then they had another house, which they called the pool house, which was situated next to the pool. But they sold that, and they built a wall down the side of the pool. And then the guy that moved into it had this replica boat put at the pier at the end of his garden. Well, jetty, I think. And turned out it was Jimmy Page. Can't believe it. Jimmy Page on one side, and then three doors up, they had Cher. Now, never met any of them, because they were never there. They just owned the houses. Jimmy Page did frequent that house on a regular basis, but they had all these tourist boats going around the island on a regular basis, and people would clamber over his replica Mary Rose and into his garden and try to take pics through his windows. And so he just got fed up and then said, "I stuff this," and moved. But yeah, sadly, never met him. And I wasn't really interested in meeting Cher. I don't think she was ever there. I think she just owned the place and that was it. Next up, got another one for Dave, which is called Bugger Off, from Bootless and Unhorsed.

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2: That was Bugger Off by Bootless and Unhorsed. Trust Dave to give us an earworm for the week. You did that with the two Johnnies, the Ga, the Ska, and the Ra from way back about a year ago. And that is still my earworm and one of my favourite songs. I'm so glad that you presented that. Shout out to Matt on the chat there, who is agreeing that, well, he's stating that it must be rubbish as a celebrity to be hounded for photographs. And yeah, it's just crap. Because I know a guy from Glasgow who is probably more commonly known up here. He's a musician called Jerry Cinnamon. And I didn't even know who he was when I first met him. I met him in the studio and he was introduced to me and I basically just took the piss out of his surname and says, "What the hell are you called Cinnamon?" And it wasn't until the bass player from my band came and says, "Do you know who that is?" I've not a Scooby. But he came running into the studio one day and he was being hounded by a crowd of people who wanted a selfie. Now, he was only going into Glasgow to buy a pair of trainers. You know, you should be able to go about your business when you're not working. I mean, if you're a policeman, you know, you're walking down the street and somebody runs up to you and reports a crime, then, yeah, I guess you're duty-bound, even off-duty, to respond to that. But, you know, equally, if you're in other professions whereby you've got working hours, maybe 9 to 5, say, then you don't expect people to come and demand your attention or their attention on your off days. You've got to have time off. I must be boring my dog. He's snoring. Can you hear that? He's just stopped. He's protesting. He's like, "Yeah, shut up, Mark. Play some songs," which I will do. Alrighty, what have we got next? We've got a local guy who used to play in a band with Billy Connolly many years ago called the Humble Bums and then became incredibly famous, more so for this song. This guy from Paisley, near Glasgow, Jerry Rafferty and Baker Street.

Greta Van Fleet with Black Smoke Rising. I've heard them described as a Poundland version of ZZ, not ZZ Top, Led Zeppelin. Before that, Burning For You, Blue Oyster Cult. Before that, Baker Street, Jerry Rafter. Next up, Black Velvet. No, it's not. That's next. This is Bed of Roses. What happened to my playlist there? Just jumped.

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2: It was Bon Jovi with Bed of Roses. I'm surprised that nobody picked that. Quite a lot of songs left, which I'm stunned that nobody picked. There's a couple of Def Leppards, there's some Foo Fighters, there's, yeah, quite a bit that wasn't picked, but hey-ho. Less than half an hour to go until the end of the show, and then you've got Matt and Becky interviewing Jordy Stringer from Ohio, who is soon to be appointed as the first blind black judge in, I'm guessing, Ohio State. So that'll be an interesting show to listen to. Stay tuned for that. I will be back tomorrow at some point. Oh yeah, 2 o'clock. I think, what day am I on? It's Wednesday, tomorrow's Thursday. Okay, brain in gear. 2 p.m. to 5 p.m. for afternoon antics, 10 p.m. to 1 a.m. for the full male racket. That will be a pretty heavy one. I'm doing an all live show tomorrow, so every track live. Some really good stuff on that. I'm not going to give it away, but there's a lot of stuff on that. Next up, what have we got? Mr. Broken Wings.

Alana Miles with Black Velvet. Before that, Broken Wings from Mr. and Mr. Next up, we are going to have some Foo Fighters. And then, we'll have to decide what the last couple of tracks are going to be. You've got about 15 minutes left. Let's have Best of You.

0: Puddle of Mud with Blurry, and before that we had The Foos with Best of You. Next up, got Bubbles from Biffy Clyro, and then I might have time to squeeze in one more before Matt and Becky at the top of the hour with Life is Strange.
1: This is Anchor.

That was Bubbles from Biffy Clyro. That is it for me. Stay tuned for Matt and Becky coming up just after the top of the hour with Life is Strange, with a cracking interview with Geordie Stringer. I'll be back tomorrow at 2 p.m. I don't have time for the last song, but there's plenty of time tomorrow on the afternoon show from 2 till 5. Take it easy. Thanks for listening. Thanks for your contributions, as always. Catch up tomorrow. Have a good night. Bye for now.

0: The following program contains words and profanity of an adult nature, such as bum, baked beans, and Tottenham Hotspur. If you're easily offended, this is not the program for you. However, if you're the smutty type, stay tuned and listen to all the muck. It's coming your way now.
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2: All right. I think we've had a successful failure. The intro music didn't play, but we are on air. Hello, everyone.
3: Hi, everyone.
2: This is going well, isn't it? Hello.
4: What a way to start.
2: We are here.
3: Right.
2: I am Matt. That's Becky. And we have a special guest this week.
3: We do. You want to introduce,
2: Introduce him, Becky? Or does he want to introduce himself?
3: Go on, introduce yourself.
4: All right, I'll go ahead and do it because, you know, I don't know that there is anyone who can introduce me like me. You know, I have a I have a particular few accolades I like to mention. Well, firstly, my name is Jordy, Jordy D. Stringer. D stands for don't fuck around. actually stands for Dominic. But yeah, I'm Jordy. I'm a blind guy. I'm just excited to be able to be here, have a conversation, I think, about some stuff that I've been working on and going through. I'm 42. I'll be one of the big events in my life happening in 17 days. I'll be turning 43. So yeah, my birthday, right? I'm going to need all kinds of birthday songs and cookies and all the things, right?
3: And cookies.
4: But I'm from Ohio, Columbus, Ohio, which is in the Midwest, part of the United States, in the Ohio Valley, where I grew up. And so I went to school here and been blind for the majority of my life. I've been blind. I guess we'll get into that a little bit too later on. But I've been blind, totally blind, for about 25 years, but I was pretty significantly visually impaired before that. So I kind of knew what blindness was about. I had a little bit of orientation and mobility as a child. I knew kind of how to read Braille, but I had some pretty usable vision up until I was a late teenager. So, but yeah, that's who I am. I got some siblings. Go ahead.
2: Oh, I was going to say one of the big things that like keeps coming up when you come up in conversation is this thing about you trying to be a judge.
4: What's
2: all this about? Where does this come from?
4: So it comes from I think as far as my research, I would be the first openly black and blind judge here in Ohio. There is a guy, I think his last name is West. What is his name? William West is the guy. And I think he spent a little bit of time in the Ohio Supreme Court a long, long, long time ago. And he was only there for a short time. But as far as I know, I'm going to be the first one. You know, it comes from a lot of different things, but wanting to be a judge. I am also in recovery from alcohol use disorder. I have been an alcoholic for a long time. Was an alcoholic for a long time. And it honestly put me kind of on an interesting trajectory. Just to back up a little bit. When I was growing up, I had a really supportive family, and so drugs and alcohol, I was exposed to it, but it wasn't something that like was encouraged. You know, we weren't. It wasn't, hey, you know, this is the right thing to do or anything like that. I grew up in the U.S. Here, we had a program called DARE, and DARE was a program that was implemented by I think it was Nancy Reagan. I think Just Say No campaign that they went on in the early. Yeah, and so that's where that came from. That's so I kind of grew up around that time. So drugs wasn't really something that we were, you know, encouraged to do. But the thing is that I didn't have a whole lot of male role models. My mom, my grandma, my aunts, and, you know, some of the men in my family, you know, they were there. They helped kind of look out for us. But this was also during a time when here in the U.S., there was a drug epidemic happening in the black community. And so I won't talk too much about that. But the problem with that was that it left us kind of in the lurch as far as like role models and stuff like that. And so by the time I was 13 or 14, I had already kind of had this idea of what manhood looked like and what I was going to do, how I was going to be. And it was wrong. It was a completely misguided view of where things were and what I should be doing. And so that put me on a trajectory where eventually it led into all kinds of stuff, you know, stealing, lying, you know, just in, you know, all the things that you do when you don't have the right kind of role models. And so that's basically where that
3: was. Question.
4: Sure.
3: So with all that, what did being a man look like to you then?
4: I think at that time, it looked to me like you had to have money, you had to have power, you had to have control, you had to be in a position to be sure that people listened to the things that you had to say. And so kind of that's what it kind of looked like.
3: Like an authority figure almost?
4: I guess you could say an authority figure. I guess you could say that. But not even more than an authority figure, like the boss. Like, I don't know how to say it other than like the boss. Like, you didn't have any rules and you didn't answer to anybody. You know, like that's kind of what I thought it was like. You know, that's kind of what I saw. Because all the men who were around me were people who were doing the things that they wanted to do, and they were doing those things in using whatever means they could to get the things that they wanted, whether it was material things or other things, you know. And it landed them in a place, many of them in places where, you know, all I had was stories about these people. So again, I had no idea. I didn't have anybody. And the first time I did have a role model was somebody, a teacher at school. So that's how I got into technology and all that kind of stuff. But I think that's what I thought. Hope that answers the question.
2: What do you think being a man means now?
3: That was going to be,
2: or what should it mean now?
4: Well, so if I can, I'll fill in the

0: But
1: well, this has gone very well.
0: I was always what?
1: I dropped off my hang on. I was talking to the people while Team Talk was off. My Team Talk for some reason dropped off. So we missed you for about the last 30 seconds. I'm really, really sorry about that. That's really unfortunate.
0: It's all good. Basically what I was saying is that I didn't have the right kind of role model. And so fast forward to when I graduated high school, I thought going to college would be a good idea because I just, you know, that's what everybody else was doing. But I met some people and I started partying. And that's when I kind of got introduced to alcohol, drugs. You know, I was hanging around the wrong people. And I wouldn't even necessarily call them the wrong people, but, you know, we were doing the wrong things. We had the wrong kinds of influences by that point. And by that point, I was doing what I wanted to. I'd moved out of, you know, my mom's home. I think I moved out when I was about 18. And I was really experiencing freedom, I think, for the first time in a way that I hadn't before. Because, you know, being blind, I won't say I was sheltered, but I wasn't allowed to do a lot of stuff. Or at least if I was allowed to do it, I didn't get to do it until later. Like, I was... Like, I use the example sometimes about telling people, like, I didn't even learn how to tie my shoes until I was, like, 7, 8 years old. I didn't learn how to ride a bike till I was, like, 14. So some of the shit some of the things that I learned and did, you know, I was late on the uptick. So I didn't start partying until 18, 19, 20. It got out of control, I think, long before I knew that I had a problem. Go ahead.
2: Is that what made it appealing? Was like the freedom aspect of it? Of, oh shit, this is new, this is freedom, and I can do what the fuck I want.
0: I would say so, because I was, you know, also, you know, for not to get too much into detail about it, but, you know, I was also sexually repressed, you know, so like women, all of the experiences, like I was experiencing a whole bunch of shit for the very first time. So yeah, it was. I didn't know what to do with the freedom. You know, I had a little bit of
2: money because I had a job. It was,
0: I'm telling you, man. And that's why I recognize now, like, when kids who have trust funds and stuff like that, like, they, like, people set them up so that they don't have access to them till they're in their 20s. I see why. Because I know what I did with the money that I got when I was 18. Man, I was fucking, I ran amok. That's when the shit really got crazy, you know. But to get back to what I was saying, you know, the alcoholism thing really was just a progressive thing. I lived in Indiana for a while. I came back to Ohio, and I took this job that put me in a place where I thought, man, I'm not going to be able to have access to a bunch of alcohol. Because by then, I fast forwarded way fast. Now I'm in my 30s, right, by this point. And I've already developed an alcohol problem. I didn't know it at the time, but I'm still doing what Jordy wants to do because I did. I had somehow managed to secure... not only a little bit of power, you know, there's this group here in the States, the National Federation of the Blind. I had managed to work my way into some leadership roles there, you know, and I had done all these things kind of on my character and kind of on being a really good storyteller and a real good bullshitter, you know. And so even then, my
1: charisma gets
0: idea
1: you very far.
0: Was skewed. I'm telling you, man, it really will, because, you know, I don't even have a college degree. I didn't at the time. And I don't, and I'll get to that in a second. I'm working on finishing that right now, and I'll, you know, we can definitely talk about that for a second. But it, when I was there in those spaces, it gave me confidence that I was undeserved, and it really, you know, ego is a thing, man. It's a real thing that.
2: What makes
0: you
2: say undeserved?
0: Because I had not, done the. Personal work that a leader needs to do to be able to be effective and good at it. I was a leader because, like, I was a body and I had a bigger mouth than a lot of people. It wasn't because I was good at it. It wasn't because I was the better person necessarily for the job, because they were actually on. And if I'm just being honest, there were probably people who were better equipped to do the work that I was doing. I could do it, right? But there's always something better. So it's not that I didn't deserve it, but I got it because, you know, you can, you know, I won't say I was a bully or I am a bully or anything like that. But, you know, when you have an alpha personality, I'll just say that, like, I have you go after things you want, and you can get it if you want to get what you can get it. It's not hard to. And especially if you don't care. And at this time, I didn't care about people. I didn't care about people's feelings. I didn't care about how people really thought about me. I didn't care about any of that kind of stuff. And so when you don't care, you can do a lot of different, ruthless. You can do things that you can be ruthless. You could definitely, and it will, and that can take you to some places, right? But it can also take you to some really dark places. And so, when I ended up moving down to this place and I became, I started working for this organization, working with families and folks with people with disabilities, helping set up independent living plans and all kinds of stuff like that. I ended up transitioning into a role where I became the executive director. And so, like, I won't go too deep into that because I don't want to, what's the word? I don't want to make it sound glorious to anybody, like what I was doing. I'll just say that power is a motherfucker, and it will make you, it will turn you into a person who not only doesn't care about other people, but doesn't care about themselves and will do anything to maintain the power and will do what it takes, whatever that is, to make people believe that you are what you say you are. So ultimately,
2: I have a question because of that.
0: Sure.
2: Was it more about public perception, or was it more about
0: my ego was still power. Definitely my ego was still driving everything that I did then, because I was not only a person who did not have the maybe what people might have said is the requisite set of credentials to be in the position I was. I was also, you know, first black man to have one of those positions. I was the first one of only, there's I think 403 of them in the United States. There's only like maybe 11 of them who are black, something like that, right? Only,
2: so it was a rare position.
0: Seven or eight who are actually blind. Yeah, so it was like I was feeling good about myself. You couldn't tell me shit. You couldn't tell me nothing, man. Like I was all about it. Like, and I did good work, right? But the problem was that I was drinking while I was doing it. And when I was drinking, I wasn't doing good work. I was you know, making decisions that were good for me at the time. And we're good for the people around me at the time. But, you know, when you're in a position like that and being a leader, and this is where I get back to the whole leadership thing, you know, just because you are a leader doesn't make you a good one, you know. And so I was not thinking about, like, longevity. I wasn't really thinking about, you know, retirement. Like, I still didn't care about myself. And alcoholism really only added to that. You know, I ultimately ended up losing a lot of positions. I broke a lot of people's trust. You know, it ended up, you know, messing up relationships, you know, with my significant other, with my kids, you know. And so it just took it, you know, power. What is it? What do they say? Absolute power corrupts.
2: Absolutely.
0: Yeah. And that's power how corrupts, I felt. Yeah. And that's how I felt. And it's nuts because, again, I'm sitting here in this chair thinking that I got it all figured out, too. And I'm just handling things, you know, very much like an idiot.
1: You were saying when you got into your sort of alcoholism stage and you were in this executive officer role, that you weren't really aware of the alcoholism as such. You were just kind of doing you. When would you say you had the moment that, like, the alarm bell started ringing? I've got an issue here. This is a real problem now.
0: I think the very first time that I was like, holy shit. So one of the other things too that I get in, that I do, I, I'm a, I'm very impulsive, you know, when you're an alcoholic and when you're an addict and things like that, you tend to have very impulsive behavior. And so I was super impulsive. So I purchased a lot of things. And one of the things that I used to purchase a lot of was guns. Okay. I had at one time, I don't even know how many firearms, probably 40. I probably had maybe two, and these are all legal, right? Because you can, you know, this is all legal. I don't want anyone to think I was doing anything illegal. And this is the crazy thing about it. Like, I was doing stupid shit, right? None of it was illegal. It was just all dumb. So, but anyway, I had, I don't know, maybe six pairs of the guns that are exactly the same. So I'm doing silly, silly things, right? And I, one day, was in the bedroom in my old apartment down where I used to live, and I swear to you that I'm pretty sure I had unloaded this firearm. I swear I'd unloaded that firearm. Long story short, I shot the firearm thinking that I was playing. The firearm was loaded. Shot out the window in the bedroom. Baby was in the room. At the time, lady I was married to at the time, she was in the bathroom, and it was eye-opening. It was eye-opening.
2: What was that? What was the moment after that like? Like, just after you realized, oh, shit.
0: That's pretty much it. I was in oh, shit mode for probably 2-3 days. I was probably in oh, shit mode for probably 2-3 days because here's the crazy thing about it. You know, now we lived in a place where it was not like a quiet community, but it wasn't like highly trafficked or anything like that. There was lots of, it was also in the morning, like 10 o'clock in the morning. Someone should have called the fucking police. No one called the cops.
2: No one did?
1: Really?
0: No one called the cops.
1: Wow.
0: No one called the cops. Thank God that my partner at the time did not, because I mean, I would have went to jail. I mean, she has saved me more times than I can count on the digits that I have available to me, and I've got a computer with a calculator in front of me, so I can't even calculate how many times, you know, I've, you know, that's also something that I can talk about too, is faith and like God and like what that has done for me too. But so I was an oh shit moment for at least 2 days. She left pretty quickly after that. She didn't stick around very long after that. I don't even remember if it was a whole week. But one day I remember I was supposed to be going to work, and I was too drunk. I got up and I was like, "Fuck, man, I'm fucking drunk. I ain't going to work, and I'm the executive director. I can do what I want to do. You can't tell me shit, man." It was crazy, man. I'll get to a couple stories in a second about that, because some of them are funny, some of them are just heinous. But it gives you a glimpse into like the psyche of a person who is just thinking like that. But I'm supposed to be going to work, and I get up, and I go into the kitchen, and I don't know why I went into the kitchen, but there's fucking bags everywhere, like just bags of shit everywhere. And I'm like, why the fuck are all these bags over? My dumb ass, I didn't even put it together that this was all the clothes and all the hers and the kids' stuff that she had packed up while I was sleeping on the couch, anticipating me leaving to go to work at 6 a.m. like I normally do, and she was gonna bang out and leave. She did that anyway, wow. But I happened to be there when it happened, and you know, I think that's probably the moment that I was just like, and even then,
2: I mean, that
0: it was like,
2: imagine that's gonna send a big message.
0: It sent a pretty loud and clear message to me at the time. You know, the thing is though, is that it wasn't enough. It wasn't enough to get me to stop, because I didn't stop at all. And honestly, even when I ultimately ended up going into treatment, which was also part of the reason how where kind of the understanding about what, you know, this is going to look like for me as a career moving forward. So I can get to that too. But until then, I had no intention of quitting drinking. And even until about a year today, I've been sober for 1 year, 2 months, and like 15 days or something like that. Without looking at my app, I don't exactly know. But 1 year, 2 months, and 15 days. And so I didn't even want to stop drinking until then. So I had no intentions of quitting. the gun thing did not make me want to quit. Like, the idea that my family was gone didn't make me want to quit. I very shortly after that, or it was around the same time, I can't remember now. I can't, if it was either right before or right after, I had also been, no, this was actually about a year before. And it's crazy that the year, so I was also, like I told you guys, I had managed to work my way into some cool roles because I was doing some great things for people with disabilities. And I had worked my way into this position of being the chairman of a scholarship committee. I got dismissed from that because I was drunk, right? That's a long story in and of itself. It's a whole story. But that should have been a clearer, like I had a real opportunity to actually get things back in balance. But that's the problem, you know, when you have an addiction like I did, like you don't see that shit till it's way, you're way far gone. That and a lot of people, unfortunately, I think the percentage, I won't even say what it is, but I know it is very low in terms of folks who ultimately are able to recover and stay recovered for a long time, because I'm still not there yet. I'm not one of those people, so I don't want anyone to think that I am. You gonna ask something?
2: Did you find the loss that comes with addiction, right? Because inevitably there's going to be some loss attached to that.
0: I lost everything. So I was just getting ready to get to that. Yeah. That position that I was just getting ready to talk about, that I was the chairman of this scholarship committee. I get up there, I'm sitting up there with the microphone, I'm about to make a presentation, and I fucking can't remember the kids' names. I can't remember anybody's names. I don't remember what the fuck I'm even there for. In fact, I think when they handed me the microphone, I think I was asleep. I'm not even going to lie to you. I think I was asleep.
1: Oh, no.
0: So that began like the loss. Like, I got booted from that committee, rightfully so. Mm-hmm. I was resentful of that for a long time, but rightfully so, I was dismissed from that. And so, yes, it comes with a whole bunch of loss, man. Like, I started losing relationships with people that I had worked years to build, you know, especially because I didn't have any professional accolades. I had to go through, because I didn't want to go to college. I was not a good student. I'm still not that great of a student. I've got life experience that makes me a better student now, but I did not want to go to school. I didn't want to sit down and do any of that. So I thought, man, I can just get through this shit on wit and charm. And it'll take you a ways, but, you know,
2: but you only get so far.
0: You know,
2: that,
0: you
2: right?
0: can, you, absolutely. You can only wipe up, you know, shit with Lysol wipes before you have to, you know, actually clean it before it starts to stink. You know what I mean?
1: Yeah.
0: So,
1: yeah.
2: Did you find that at the time with all the loss that it maybe, how to word this question, that it pushed you further down into addiction, if that makes sense?
0: I would say probably, but I can't say necessarily that's the case, because I think if I had just kept drinking, I would have ultimately got, you know, drank myself there anyway. Yeah. I think the thing is that because I had more time on my hands and I had, you know, I had time to fill, it, like, that's what I did. That's just what I did. And then when I did get an opportunity to try to get better, and then, you know, like my spouse at the time, she did come back, you know, and give me another chance. I think she might have came back twice, actually. I can't remember. I think she did. She came back twice. So even then, you could lose something even over and over again. Like, you could even get some stuff back. And that's the one thing that Alcoholics Anonymous has kind of taught me is that if you don't end up getting sober for the right reasons and deal with the trauma, pain, or issues that are causing you,
2: or the root cause,
0: you know, to deal with the things that you're dealing with, it's never going to change. Mm-hmm. You know what I'm saying? Like, it's not going to change. No. You know, even if you, I won't say that. I would say that it would be difficult if you don't have a change of mind or a change of heart. Even if you were to find a higher power, fortunately I did, that it would be very, very difficult if you don't have a change of heart and mind about, you know, what you're going through and what you're doing to yourself and to the people around you. But yeah, man, loss is real.
2: I lost. Is a way to. No, go ahead.
0: I was just gonna say. So I lost my job. I lost that position first. Then I ended up losing another position that I was a volunteer for. I think about a year or so after that, all of the decisions that I was making as executive director that were detrimental to the longevity of, you know, the organization that I was working for, I think, also got in the way. I ended up losing that position. You know, I ended up resigning from another position because, so I was just, you know, rounding up your answer with loss. Yes, there was so much. And I think I had a whole bunch of time and I was like, I just was like, fuck it. I figured I'll get another job soon, probably, maybe not. I don't know. I didn't even know at the time. And
2: something will come along. Something will work out.
0: Yeah. And again, I didn't care.
2: Maybe.
0: I still didn't care.
2: Yeah, if it doesn't, fuck it.
0: If it don't, fuck it. Like, we're fine.
1: Because you felt that you'd kind of, based on what you were saying before, you felt that you kind of swanned your way into certain positions that you didn't feel that you deserved or whatever.
0: I knew I was never going to be able to get another position like that without working really, really, really hard. I knew that I had lost and screwed up one of the best things that I had ever had going. Because even where I'm going now, like if I had still been in that position, like there's amazing things that I could have done. But the point is that I had to have that loss in order to be able to, you know, learn the lessons about, you know, kind of manhood and like what it really ultimately does look like. Because now I think about it, you know, and it's, you know, it's about being authentic. It's about being honest, not just, you know, with yourself, you know, but with other people. You know, I don't have, you know, because in through that, my ego, I was very selfish. I always thought about me first. Even when I was thinking about my family, you know, I was always thinking about how what I was doing for them would affect me. And what I wasn't even, you know, I could never even take myself out of the, you know, of the first, you know, in that math problem, I could never make myself not count. Whenever I did things for other people. So, and it's, you know, ego was in my way. And I don't know. I don't know what I was going to say.
1: So you've lost all these sort of big positions and stuff, and you've got a lot of time on your hands. You clearly make a step that takes you through Alcoholics Anonymous, because you've mentioned that a few times. Where does that come? Like, how does this happen? If you want to talk about it.
0: So, So, I wouldn't. Hell yeah, man. Because I really do want to talk about the judge thing. And actually, to be honest with you, because I'm not there yet, that actually part of the conversation is probably the shortest part of our conversation. But so what ultimately happened was I drank for a while. This was, let's just give a timetable. I think this was 2023 when all of that kind of happened. In 2023, I was like, okay, I'm going to go to detox. So I go to detox. But again, I go to detox because I'm trying to salvage my relationship, my marriage. I'm thinking that, you know, if I do these things, the people, the board, they'll let me back. They'll
2: come back.
0: You know, so I was
2: I'll get things back easily.
0: If I just do this, and I had no intentions of quitting drinking, and at that point I didn't even see it as the issue. I just want to share this before I forget about it. When I was the executive director, like, it had gotten to a point where, you know, because it didn't all happen at once. I want to also say this too, because, and I bet some people will be able to identify with this. Shit got really out of hand during the pandemic. You know, we started working from home.
2: I can imagine.
0: Because I was drinking and shit before that, right? I was drinking way before that. I was probably even an alcoholic before that. But shit got just out of control. Like, there was a point where I was ordering liquor to the house. You know, I was buying it from California, because at one point you couldn't even get Crown Royal in the state. Or if you could get it, you had to drive a long way to get it. And I have a little bit of a difficulty with my vision. I don't know if you guys know this or not, but I can't see. So, I was ordering it at one point. So when I was traveling for work, my assistant, the lady who would help, you know, book my hotel rooms and flights and all the things, she couldn't book a hotel room or a hotel room for me in a hotel that didn't have a bar. If I did have to stay in a hotel where there wasn't a bar, I had a carry-on suitcase with what I considered to be a requisite amount of alcohol for the duration that I knew I would be there, and for a couple days after in case some shit popped off, and then I had to, you know. So it wasn't all at once that all of this stuff happened either. So I don't want people to think that I just, you know, suddenly became an alcoholic, because it usually doesn't work like that.
2: It usually doesn't. It's a slow, slippery slope.
0: And alcohol, and from what the research one that I does, in alcoholism, it's one of the ones that can take the longest, because especially if you're like a big guy like me, I'm 6'2", close to 300 pounds. it can take you a long, long period of time to get to the point where your body begins to crave alcohol. And that's where alcohol took, like, it was a point for me where I was beginning to crave it. Like, I was, you know, because I used to be able to drink only after 5 p.m. I used to only be able to drink not at work. Then there was a point where I was drinking at work at 3 p.m. And I'm like, okay, this is fine. It's 3 p.m. Day's almost over. Then I was drinking at, you know, 1 o'clock. It's just after lunch. It's fine. I only got a couple more hours. I was then drinking at noon because it's just noon. And it, absolutely. And then there was, we came to a point where I was drinking in the shower as I was getting ready for work. So to just give some perspective on that.
2: They say that with any addiction, you start for one reason, but you continue for a very different one.
0: The book, the Alcoholic Books Anonymous, says that we do it essentially because it is, though it is injurious, we do it essentially because we like the effect that alcohol produces. And I did. I love the way alcohol makes me feel. Yeah. It made me feel invincible. It made all that ego shit that I had built up for years. Yeah. It made me think that it was true. And it that's where, you know, it was a problem. And so, you know, I ended up going to detox because I'm trying to salvage everything. This is in like the end of 2023. I stayed sober for the first time. I think I stayed sober for like, I don't know, like 12 days. I'm back at it again. I don't think I ever really tried to do anything again about it for a while. I think I started trying to go to AA meetings. At the time, you know, again, since my partner had left, I was just doing what I wanted to do. I was in the house by myself, you know, and I was just, you know, I had a little bit of money left because I had, you know, after getting discharged, you know, sometimes they'll give you, you know, you get money if, you know, depending upon, you know, certain things that, you know, you can get severance back, so on and so forth. So anyway, ultimately I had a little bit of money. And so I was, you know, blew through that probably in 6 or 8 months. And so that's what I did, man. I was just drinking. And I think, because you asked me when did I get it? Is that what you asked me?
1: When did you decide the program was
0: for me? Okay, yeah.
1: Yeah.
0: So I just kept figuring that I could figure this shit out on my own for the next couple of years. I thought if I just start doing some things, I enrolled in school, and at the time I had, you know, enrolled back in school. At the time I had no idea really what I wanted to do. I just knew that if I did end up getting sober eventually, because I still didn't have any plans to do it at that point, if I did get sober eventually, I was going to need some credentials, because in the space where I felt like I was most effective, I had fucked up a bunch of friendships, relationships, you know, made a lot of mistakes in terms of judgment, things like that. So I was like, I know I can't walk back in there with just my face on, you know, I'm going to have a whole new face.
2: I need somebody to back me up.
0: Right, exactly. Like, you know, so I was doing it for, again, still doing it for all the wrong reasons. We end up having to move because I blow through a bunch of money and we can't afford to live where we were living anymore. And end up moving to the capital of Ohio, city of Columbus, and that's where I've been for a couple of years now. And even so, I don't know, my life is just fucking crazy throughout this whole time. So I'll just get to the end, because I know that you guys don't have a whole bunch of time, and I want to make sure that we get to at least two more things.
2: About 20 minutes.
0: What ultimately happened is that I tried to go through treatment a couple times. It didn't work any of the times. I went through an extended period of treatment where there was a 28-day program I tried. I tried that shit. It didn't work. I hated the treatment because there was nothing there for blind people. There was no kind of disability-focused recovery, you know. So the thing that it did for me, though, is it gave me a lot of time to sit with myself and figure out who I actually am. Because before, I thought I knew who I was, and I think I know who I am now, and I think I had a really good picture of who I was before, but I just don't think that I was living in the reality I think that I think is better fitting of the type of person that I am becoming. But the point is in that is that I tried it a bunch of times. It didn't work. I went to this place in, oh, actually, no, let me start here. So I got a phone call, a knock on the door last May of 2025. This is 2026, right? 2025. Mm-hmm. Get a knock on the door, and it's the fucking sheriff's department. And I'm like, what the fuck? Because I'm in the apartment. I'm sitting in here drinking on the kitchen floor, bottle of whiskey. Why on the kitchen floor? I don't know. I have never been able to understand why I was on the floor that day. But I'm, you know, they knocking on the door, and I'm reluctant to open the door, and I thought they're there to get me. I'm like, what the fuck have I done? Who did I piss off? What loud noise have I, you know, did I shoot? What have I done? Police don't come to my door.
2: Something in a drunken blackout?
0: Right. Because the only time that I've had encounters with the police have been times when I've been being ignorant or needed medical attention, because there were a lot of times when I needed to be carted off in an ambulance because of drinking and falling out and blood pressure and all the bullshit that comes with that, right? So I'm thinking in my head that I've done something. Well, what they were there to tell me was that they had found my father deceased from a drug overdose in a garage. And they were there to give me that news. And, you know,
1: oh shit.
0: People ask me, like, well, how did you feel? I'm like, I don't know, man. Like, honestly, though, my dad was lost to me long before then. Like, my dad had not been in my life for a really long time before that. I think the last time that he did try to make contact with me, I didn't want to have anything to do with him because I was like 35, I think, when this was. So yeah, it's probably about 7-8 years ago. And I didn't want to either. So I'm just like, man, get the fuck out of here. Like, I needed you then. You weren't there. I kind of had that attitude. And this was also still before I was fully immersed, I think, in, you know, the faith walk where I am now. But they had come to tell me that he was dead. So I'm freaking out, and I'm calling my mom, I call my aunt, and I'm just like, I don't know what to do, so I'm distraught, and I'm drinking the whole time. And I don't know, I think I decided, because I've got two kids, I've got a little guy and I've got a teenage daughter, and I think I decided that I didn't want to have them get that knock on the door in 15 years or 5 years or, you know.
2: That was the wake-up call.
0: I think that was it. But it's still, though, Rebecca, it was not what made me stop drinking. Honestly, I'm telling you, because even then I was like, I'm still going to be able to get this shit together. I can remember one time we were packing up one of my places to move. And even then, in recovery, I'm not supposed to be drinking. My people were packing up shot glasses and shit. I'm like, don't you throw that shit away. What's wrong with you? Don't be throwing away my perfectly good shot glasses. I paid money, good money for those. I'm going to be. And they're like, Jordy, you can't keep this shit around if you're really serious. You know, anyway, that's a whole other story. But
2: yeah,
0: I did not want them to, you know, have that kind of experience. And I was like, man, I got to figure some shit out. So ultimately, and I'm still drinking, right? Like, I'm drinking the whole time. My mom's sitting on the couch. We're on the phone with the coroner's office. I've never had to make a phone call like that. It was the craziest shit, man. And I don't know what to do. And I'm just, what I think really what did it for me more than anything was in that moment, I had no idea what to do at all. Like, at all. Yeah. I had no clue.
2: And did you feel lost?
0: And I felt like I'm sitting in this motherfucker crying and just like, what, you know, just sitting here, I had no clue what to do. And yeah. The only thing that I kept hearing people say was, you know, if you try this program, it'll work. My aunt kept saying, you know, if you go to church, believe in Jesus, you know, ask God to help you. All these things had been being said to me for years and years, even as I grew up. I grew up in church. Now, you know, my walk in faith, you know, it's kind of allowing me to grow in church. But during that time, like, I still, you know, so I go to this detox center and I'm sitting in there and I'm like, I'm trying to figure out what I'm going to do because I don't want to go to this. There's this place here in town that you can go if you don't have insurance. And I didn't have any insurance enough to pay. It's like $1,000 a day or something like that. So I didn't have the insurance to pay for it. And Medicare, Medicaid, like, if you need long-term help, I really feel sorry for folks who are really trying to get help in this country anyway and are not able to do it because of the limitations on insurance and, you know, what long-term treatment looks like and what rehabilitation actually is defined, you know, here in our, and what that means for people. And then we've got some crazy orange revolution going on right now here in this country that I'm not really okay with. And it's just really turned shit upside down, and it's really made it really difficult for people who are trying to be better to get better. But that's, again, in a whole other conversation. Yeah. I go to this, I go to this treatment center, and I'm in there, and I'm thinking, you know, eventually I'll get better. I'm praying, I'm doing these things, and I had been introduced to this church in the previous treatment facility that I was in, and I was like, I got to go check out that church one day, man. I got to go check this church out, because they were saying good stuff, and, you know, I don't know, that church was calling to me, and so that's how I ended up ultimately going to this church. Was a couple of weeks, I'd probably say 6 or 7 weeks after I got oh, actually, I don't want to forget this. At the detox center, I was sitting in there one day, and I had been having cravings to drink all along. I was in an outpatient program. I was doing this thing they call IOP, which is called intensive patient outpatient treatment. So I was going to meetings and doing all that stuff every day. But I was leaving the meetings and going to the liquor store. I was taking an Uber. I was going in the bathroom so no one would be able to hear my voiceover, because, you know, people can't hear voiceover anyway. But I'm so dumb, I'm thinking that people are going to be able to hear it. If they even hear liquor or they hear store, anything like that, I don't want people to know that this is what I'm doing. So I'm going in the bathroom, reserve my ride, and I'm going to the liquor store from the meetings, okay? So this is how crazy I still am. I have this encounter, and I don't know exactly how to call it, spiritual, peaceful, but ultimately the craving to drink, you know, it went away, and I've never had it again since.
2: Lost its hold.
0: And the only thing, absolutely, and the only thing I can attribute it to is the belief in a higher power, being able, you know, that there's something, believing that there's something like greater than me. Because I had tried everything. Mm-hmm. I had tried psychiatry, I tried medications. There's 2 or 3 types of medications for alcohol use disorder that you can be put on if you really want to. I'd tried all those things. I'd been through these programs, and that's where I saw the gaps for people with disabilities in the rehabilitation process. Because again, like I said, there were no materials. I didn't even have an AA book for the first part of, you know, being in recovery. Like I didn't even know that you could get it online. Like I should have known, but like
1: AA does not have.
0: Do. I just didn't have it. They have it, but I didn't have it.
2: Just wasn't aware of it.
0: I wasn't aware of it. And the people around me weren't aware of it because they had never dealt with a blind person in recovery before. So they didn't know. So, but once I finally got my hands on all those things, like it changed, you know, I was able to read what the program had to offer, man. And that's, I think, where I started going to meetings regularly, and I started seeing things where there were some huge gaps set for people with disabilities, in particular blindness, in the rehabilitation process. And that led me into when I started school again, I had to pick a major. I had to pick something, and I decided on law because it just seemed like the fastest way to get done with the shit, right? Like I was looking for any fast way to get a degree. And so where I was in terms of what I had to transfer,
1: I saw law as the quick option.
0: As opposed to some of the other things. Yeah, man. If you look at some of the other shit that you have to do to, you know, become a teacher or to become, you know, an engineer or a doctor or some of those other things, like it to really be an effective person in what I ultimately think is what I'm called to do. For me, I felt like that was the fastest way to that doorway. And I don't know. I might have been wrong about it. I don't know. I'm not there yet. So it could be wrong. Could be the longest road ever. But what it exposed me to was the criminal justice system, having to deal with people, or not having to deal with, but being able to encounter people who were coming into rehab out of treatment facilities, out of community-based correctional facilities, and out directly out of prison. And so there were so many gaps in the resources that were provided there. Like I saw an easy place where my experience could be something that people would be able to see on the bench or in a leadership capacity, in a law capacity, because you have to be a lawyer before you can become a judge.

0: the system simply because of, you know, their disabilities. You know, they're because the, like, the, you know, society has interpreted their behavior as deviant. Yeah.
1: Sorry, the delay caught me off.
0: Go ahead.
1: Just to back up what you're saying, the ahead of this show, right, I was doing a little bit of research about, like, blind judges in the US and stuff like that, and it said that, there's, what was it, the first blind judge at a federal level was a guy in, like, the Southern District of New York in the late 90s. But the fact that, like, we've had blind lawyers and stuff like that around for decades and decades, that's, like, an old profession for blind people, particularly, I don't know about in the US, but over here it has been.
0: Sure.
2: Yeah, I know a few here.
1: It's a lot of reading and thinking. So reading, you know, making books accessible is an easy thing to do.
0: Well, now that's, like, you know,
1: getting to the 90s before you have a judge who's blind seems crazy late to me. And that was the only example I could find. I'd like that West name that you mentioned. I couldn't find that.
0: Yeah, that was the one that came up today when I looked. But I it's hard to be able to find things like this, and that's another reason why I think it's really important for me to have the courage to be able, because it honestly, it takes a lot of courage. It takes a lot to become a judge in the first place.
1: Yeah.
0: Right? Like, you have to be willing to not care about what people think about you. You have to be able to interpret things in a way that are fair, you know, and none of those things have anything to do with being able to see. You know, you talked about reading and digesting materials and things like that. You know, like, that isn't even really a barrier for much, you know, of the totally blind community anymore.
2: Like, being objective, there's so many ways.
0: There are so many ways to be able to take, you know, to observe evidence. You know, but the greatest thing too that I love about having, you know, the blindness thing is that I won't say that I know 100% when you're lying, right? Because I can't look in your eyes and see, but I can hear in your voice if you're bullshitting or not. And not only just in your voice, like, I was a bullshitter long enough to know when I hear bullshit. Like, bullshit, recognize bullshit. You know what I mean? But I think that's really important, you know, to have to. Yeah, absolutely. You know, but ultimately, again, to have people in that profession so that people can see that it is possible, you know, because, you know, I don't plan to be, you know, guarded about, you know, my blindness or anything like that. You know, people are like, you know, some of the judges and lawyers that have visual impairments, some of them anyway, they don't want to be identified as the blind person. I'm so fine with that now. Like, I just, and you're right, it's time for it. It's time for it. I have faith that it's something that I'm capable of doing. I'm on the road to doing it. Like I said, I've been exposed to these dockets here because of the Supreme Court believing that rehabilitation is important for people. You know, there's a pilot program that is just a year, just going less than a year going on. I am in on the ground floor of that. So, like, I know that these experiences that I'm having right now are the exact experiences I'm supposed to be having to get, you know, to where I'm supposed to be going, man. And blindness has never really been the thing that defines me. And I certainly don't think that being a judge is too far of a shoot for anybody who really wants to do that. So.
2: No.
1: Like, I was genuinely quite surprised. And I know I've kind of said this before, but I'm kind of genuinely surprised how few visible examples there are of blind judges. Like, that seems to be, yeah, genuinely shocking to me, honestly.
2: Well, because people probably think that they can't do it for such and such reason.
1: Yeah.
2: Because of the blindness, I can't do such and such. And that's
0: so a lot of things now. A lot of the things now, too, we're talking about are, yeah, pictures and, you know, because I've participated in some jury experiments and done some things, you know, and I've had to figure out how to be able to participate in those spaces. And that's given me a little bit of experience and knowledge on how, when it becomes time for me to negotiate those spaces professionally, like, I got a little bit of idea of what I'm going to be getting into and things like that. So it's just, you know, because people don't see it, they don't

0: think it can be done. It's like, that's it. You got to be able to show people that it can be done. And if people have an example, you know, then I think other people will aspire to do that same thing at some point.
1: It's like visibility really matters, doesn't it? That's the thing. Like, having examples that you can point to of people in positions of power or positions of respect, representing different communities, it does matter. I don't think you should be there because you are somebody of that, you know, identity.
0: Just because you're blind. Right, just because you're blind.
2: It's not because of it, it's in spite of it.
1: Yeah.
0: Right, you don't get to be the first just because. Like, you get to be the first because you earned it, because you worked for it. And that was also something that, you know, the programs of Alcoholics Anonymous taught me, though, is that if you work for things, like, they are so much more valuable to you. You will take care of them so much more.
2: Yes.
0: And
1: if you've worked really hard for something and you've put a lot of effort into something, you want to feel like you're valued rather than feeling like you're just some token who's there to be, you're the disability hire.
0: Disability judge. I want to be known as the recovery court judge. You know, they can call me blind judge if they want to, but, you know, that's what I want. I want people to understand, too, that, you know, rehabilitation from drug addiction and alcoholism, like, is completely possible. You know, like, I didn't think it was. For me, I did not think it was. I thought I was going to spend the rest of my life. And it was crazy because at one point, I didn't even give a damn. Like, I had convinced myself that I just didn't care no more. And I was on my way to drinking myself into oblivion. And I want people to understand that, like, there is hope and there is like, you can get better if you want to.
2: And this is the thing, right? If you don't do the thing and don't stick with it, then you're not going to know what's possible because you haven't tried it. You're just going to be stuck in this constant mindset of it's not possible. But you don't know. You got to do the thing.
1: So I just want to say thanks to the people in the WhatsApp chat who have been getting involved, but I didn't really want to keep derailing the conversation that we were having with the messages. So I've kind of been letting them pass by, but I have been reading them. Shout out to Emily and Mark who have been swapping stories of being a bystander in a situation where random gunshots were fired at apartment complexes and how the cops just don't turn up. There are a couple
0: that's
1: of different
0: wild to me. They're not
1: the
0: turning up over there either, huh? That's crazy.
1: No. These are both in the US. Mark was when he lived in Phoenix, and Emily, I don't know where this was. But yeah, these are both instances in the US. Shout out to Maureen, who says that you're really inspiring and that it's important that we talk about these issues on the radio. How do you feel about that word inspiring, by the way? Because that's a really sort of emotive word in our community, isn't it, at the moment?
0: You know, I heard another person say this, and so I don't want to steal it without giving them credit. But there's a guy here, his name is Anil. And Anil is another black gentleman who works as a part of the blindness community here. And he gave a speech one time, and it's called, the title of the speech is called Pity or Inspiration, right? And I'd certainly much rather be someone's inspiration than be somebody's pity party's pity guy.
1: Like, yes.
0: I would much rather that be. If I had a choice, that'd be mine. I think that, you know, being able to have conversations like this demonstrates, you know, ability. And I think that is what it should be inspiring, not just, you know, a blind guy who's talking good, you know, but...
1: Yeah.
0: Yeah, I would certainly rather be, you know, being, you know, an inspiration to someone than some pity party.
1: Becky, do you have anything you want to chuck in before we head off? Because we've got 2 minutes left.
2: No, we've run out of time. There was a couple of questions that I had. We haven't got time to get to them.
1: I think you've been very popular, Jordy. So if you ever wanted to come back on again and sort of expand on any of this stuff and get into any more detail on any of it, I think people would enjoy it. So if you wanted to come back and do this again,
0: man, well,
1: can do it at some point.
0: Yeah, man. Thanks for having me. I appreciate you guys. I love talking. If folks can't tell, you know, so I love all kinds
2: you
0: of
2: do. Issues.
0: So yeah, man. Love to come back and
1: listen. We've loved listening to you talk. Like I've had a bunch of questions I came into this with, and honestly, I've just let you sit and go because I'm like, you know what, this guy is he's got stuff to say, so I'm just going to let him speak.
2: Yeah, you got shit to say.
1: I will apologize. I will apologize for those listening for the like weird technical audio issues we've had throughout the show. I kind of threw this setup together very last minute. We've been talking about doing this for a while, but it was only recently that we got this all sort of settled together. So teething issues, we will try and get that all
2: but thank you for coming
1: for
2: on. It's been really
1: when we
2: nice
1: have
2: having
1: guests
2: you.
1: On again.
0: Look forward to next time, guys.
1: Yeah, we'll definitely do this again. All right, thank Hot you for team. Listening. If you're listening on Wednesday, it should be a repeat of questionable content. If you're listening on Saturday, question? At the new replay time on a Saturday of 8 p.m. to 9 p.m., up next is Rampaging Rock Show with Mark. So take it easy. And Becky, do you want to say your bit?
2: Stay strange, but don't be a stranger.
1: Bye-bye.
0: Bye.
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